How you doing up in the nosebleed seats tonight? You doing good? Now here's a little song I wrote a couple of years ago about grace.

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If my friend Pastor Marvin Winans was here right now, you know what he would say? 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

0: It washes white, clean, clean as snow. 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Thank you, Jesus, for your blood. 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You are Lord. You are King of Kings, our Savior. We bow before you today, Jesus, and we worship you. Start out this day, Lord, with you in Jesus' name. Fall on us, we pray, in this moment. 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Amen.
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God's children were slaves in Egypt land, so God took Moses by the hand, said, Moses, tell old Pharaoh to set him free. But Moses wanted a way to get out, because in his mind he's beginning to doubt. He said, Lord, old Pharaoh, he ain't gonna listen to me. Now the Lord says, son, throw down that rod. Old Moses did, and he cried to God, because it turned to a snake as evil and wicked as sin. Then he cried again with an awful wail. The Lord says, seize him by the tail. Old Moses did, and it turned to a rod again.

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Say, don't tell Pharaoh, set my children free. Well, Moses did, but the Lord helped out. He sent a plague to the land about, so old Pharaoh told him he could go and let him be. Well, they started out with a cloud that day and a fire by night to lead the way, but old Pharaoh suddenly decided to change his mind. So he gathered together his soldier band, got all of them chariots throughout the land, said, I'll let them Israelites go some other time.

Well, they came to the banks of the old Red Sea, turned to Moses, and started to plead. And Moses fell on his knees there in the sand. The Lord said, Moses, trust in God, because all you got to do is just raise that rod, and over these mighty waters, stretch your hand. Well, Moses followed the Lord's command. The waters parted, and there in the sand, they saw a path that led to the other shore. Well, the ground was dry, and they passed on through, and old Pharaoh's army thought they would too, but the waters fell, and they ain't never been seen no more.

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0: Thank you, Jesus. Thank you, Jesus. Holy ground. This is holy ground. Thank you so much, Lord, for gracing this house. Relationship is so much richer than religion, Lord. All these people have experienced it. Oh, may our relationship with you grow stronger and stronger and stronger. And may the lie of religion grow weaker and weaker and weaker. We're not out to just do an exercise, Lord. We are out for an experience that changes us. All of us, Lord, from the inside out. Tonight, Lord, as we depart this place in a while, may there be a new understanding of the Father's love for His children, of the Father's great grace for His children, His mercies. Brand new this morning. Hallelujah. Praise God.
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0: by Henry Schwam Motors koop en verkoop hulle nie net tweedehandse voertuie nie. 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

is a powerful verse. Psalm 103, verse 19, it says, "The Lord has established his throne in heaven, and his kingdom rules over all." So I invite you to worship his holy name with me right now.

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2: Today I want to share with you a reading from a book that I'm busy with called The Trading Floors, and it's written by Judy Coventry. I'm reading as from page 43. It says, "Listen to what God spoke through the prophet Ezekiel concerning Sodom. Behold, this was the guilt of your sister Sodom. She and her daughters had arrogant..."
0: Blouroos bied aan sout en peper.
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2: Well, welcome to you on this Monday. We're so glad you've joined us here at Derek Prince Legacy Radio. It particularly means a great deal to us that you've taken some time out during your Christmas week, so thank you again. We are in the second week of a three-week series by Derek Prince called The Love of God. Obviously, he intended this for this Christmas week. What better theme could there be? And today he's going to talk to us about knowing and believing God's love. Sometimes we hear that we're loved by God, but we don't really believe it. How can we break through? Derek's going to teach us about this.
3: I'm continuing this week with our special theme for this Christmas season, the love of God. It's my sincere desire for each one of you, my radio listeners, that this Christmas season will be truly blessed and meaningful for you. It's for this reason that I've chosen as my theme, the love of God. If you truly taste the love of God at this time, then your blessings will not be limited to a few brief hours of carnal pleasure, but they will last on into the new year that lies ahead and throughout the rest of your life. Yes, and beyond that, through an endless eternity. On the other hand, if you go through life without truly knowing God and His love, then it will make no difference how much pleasure or success you may gain in other ways. Ultimately, you will have lived in vain. In my talks last week, I focused on two simple but profound statements. God is love, and God is light. Today, and through the rest of this week, I'm going to develop this theme more fully. The theme for my talk today is knowing and believing God's love. I want to begin with a passage from the first epistle of John, chapter 4, verse 16. 1 John 4:16, and I'm going to read it in two translations so that we can get as far as possible the full impact of what the Bible is saying to us through this verse. And we have come to know and have believed the love which God has for us. God is love, and the one who abides in love abides in God, and God abides in him. Then the other version, and so we know and rely on the love God has for us. God is love. Whoever lives in love lives in God, and God in him. You see, one version there says, we have come to know and have believed the love which God has for us. The other says, and so we know and rely on the love God has for us. The point that I want to bring out is that it's one thing to know intellectually, theoretically, maybe out of scripture or out of a sermon about the love of God. But it's something quite different to believe it, or as the other version says, to rely on it. I want to make it clear to you that there's a step beyond knowing. It's believing or relying on. It's in a sense casting yourself upon. It means in a sense taking a risk. You really believe that God loves you, so you commit yourself to Him without reservation. You'd never do that if you didn't trust in His love. If you want to analyze everything and work everything out in advance, then you'll never take this step of commitment, of total yielding to God, of putting yourself without reservation in His hands, of relying on Him, trusting Him to do whatever He wants. No strings attached, no conditions. See, that's how God initially loved you and me. And He brings us to a point where He wants the same kind of response from Him. No strings attached, no conditions, no reservations. It's not just knowing. It's believing in a sense of relying on, committing ourselves to, accepting for real, what God says, what the Bible says about God, that God is love. I think there are so many people who've heard sermons about the love of God, who know about it in that way, intellectually, but they've never relied on it. They've never stepped out in faith and said, God, here I am. Take me the way I am. Make me what you want me to be. I lay down no preconditions. I make no reservations. Here it is. This is my response to your love. Your love was unconditional, no strings attached. My response is myself, unconditional, no strings attached. You have me, God. Do what you will with me. I'm yours. That, I believe, is what John means when he says we know and rely on the love that God has for us. It's beyond intellectual reasoning. It takes us beyond our understanding. It takes us into a realm where, in a sense, the understanding begins to protest and says, you're going too far. That's fanaticism. You're going overboard. And so, for that very reason, I believe, in the next verse but one of 1 John chapter 4, John goes on and speaks about fear. In 1 John 4:18, he says, there is no fear in love, but perfect love drives out fear, because fear has to do with punishment. The man who fears is not made perfect in love. So there comes a point where if we let fear dictate to us, it will hold us back from surrender. We'll reason it out and we'll say the price is too high, the risks are too great. But there's a kind of love that drives out fear, that leaves no room for fear, a love that enables us to make that total surrender, that complete acceptance of all that God is, all that God says, and all that God does, a love that drives out fear and brings us into real unity, communion with God.
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3: Now I want to turn to a prayer of the Apostle Paul, which he prays for God's people. And in this prayer, he prays essentially that we may all enter into the experience of this kind of love that I'm talking about. This beautiful prayer of Paul is recorded in Ephesians chapter 3, verses 16 through 19. And this is what he says. I pray that out of his glorious riches, he, that is God, may strengthen you with power through his Spirit in your inner being, so that Christ may dwell in your hearts through faith. And I pray that you, being rooted and established in love, may have power, together with all the saints, to grasp how wide and long and high and deep is the love of Christ, and to know this love that surpasses knowledge, that you may be filled to the measure of all the fullness of God. What a prayer that is. One could spend a month analyzing that prayer. I just have a few moments. But let me point out that there's a culminating point in this prayer of Paul, that we, God's people, may know the love that surpasses knowledge, and that we may be filled to the measure of all the fullness of God. So it's in knowing this love that we can enter into the fullness of God. Let me point out certain basic principles that are involved in this prayer of the Apostle Paul. First of all, he says in verse 16 that he may strengthen you with power through his Spirit in your inner being. So it's only through the Holy Spirit. It's on a supernatural realm. Natural understanding, natural reasoning Even the natural emotional responses of man will not take us into this realm that God is here speaking about. And then he says that it's through faith that Christ may dwell in your hearts through faith. It's only to be appropriated by faith. It's not just knowing, it's believing. As we respond in faith, we enter into this realm. But if we are not willing to make the faith response, if we're not willing to go beyond the level of our own reason and understanding, then we cannot enter into all that Paul here writes about. And then he speaks about grasping how wide and long and high and deep is the love of Christ. I call that grasping dimensions that cannot be measured. We can see them in vision, but there is no measuring stick that can measure those dimensions. How wide, how long, how high, and how deep is the love of Christ. It's grasping dimensions by faith through the Holy Spirit that cannot be measured by the intellect. And then, as I've already said, the climax comes that we may know this love that surpasses knowledge. How can you know love that surpasses knowledge? Well, I believe the answer is what I've been trying to explain in my talk today. It's by faith. It's by yielding. It's by a response that goes beyond reason or rationalization. It's through faith, through yielding, stepping out beyond the limits of what seems reasonable, relying on the love of God, casting ourselves upon God's loves, no strings attached, no reservations, no preconditions. I believe that's the response that is required.
5: Let me ask you, do you have faith in God's love? Do you believe that God loves you? Do you believe that His love sent Jesus and has changed the world? It's very, very important that we drill these truths down into our souls and don't just hold them as intellectual thoughts, but take them as realities that change our lives and have the power to change others. Well, that's all the time we have for today. For everyone at Derek Prince Ministries, I'm Stephen Mansfield. Join us again tomorrow as the legacy continues. 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
1: Take your Bibles and open to the book of Revelation. And we come today to chapter 12 of this book. We are going to see today the work of Satan, not only in the last times, but his work today. We're going to see in Scripture that Satan is a person who is bent on destruction. And the first thing I want to do is just go through this passage and pick out the descriptors of Satan. Look at chapter 12, verse 3. Then another sign appeared in heaven, an enormous red dragon, 7 heads, 10 horns, 7 crowns on his head. And then if you skip down to verse 9, the great dragon was hurled down. So the first descriptor we get of Satan in this passage is this. He is the great red dragon. Now, in ancient literature, as in Scripture, what comes to your mind when you think about a dragon? You think about strength, certainly. You think about destructiveness, cruelty. Fear comes in. And so God uses this symbol of a dragon to describe this one called Satan. And he says he's the great dragon, but he's also red dragon. In Scripture, red stands for the color of blood. He is murderous. He is bloodthirsty. He's out to bring death and destruction on our world. Jesus said this in John chapter 8. He, Satan, was a murderer from the beginning. And we see in Scripture and we see in history that Satan is out to kill and destroy people of God. More Christians have died because of their faith in the 20th century than in all the other centuries put together. Satan is a murderer. He wants to put us to death. He wants to destroy those who follow God. Secondly, he is powerful. Not only is he the great dragon in verse 9, but look again in verse 3. He's described here with 7 heads, 10 horns, and 7 crowns on his head. His tail swept a third of the stars out of the sky and flung them to the earth. He is powerful. Here's a description of extreme intelligence, 7 heads. Extreme power, horns, in Scripture represent power, 10 horns. And 7 crowns. He is the exalted one. He's the revered one. He's the one people follow. Particularly in the last days, people follow his man, the Antichrist. And it's interesting, should come as no surprise, that the Antichrist, as we look at him in the next chapter, is described in the exact same way. 7 heads, 10 horns, and 7 crowns he has on his head. Look at verse 9. Here we see 4 descriptions of Satan. The great dragon was hurled down, the ancient serpent called the devil or Satan, who leads the whole world astray. First, the ancient serpent. Now, where does that take you back to? Yeah, Genesis chapter 3, the fall, where Satan, in the form of a serpent, comes to Eve, really happened, and says, in effect, God's a liar. God said, if you eat this fruit, you would die. But remember what he said? You're not going to die. He's lying. But he doesn't want you to eat this fruit because when you eat this fruit, you're going to become like God. And he wants to be the only one. So God's a liar. You can't trust God. That has been the lie of Satan from the very beginning. Still is today, isn't it? He wants to fill us, and he does fill us, with thoughts and attitudes that, you know, you really can't trust God. He tells us that God's a liar. And he has the truth, or the world system has the truth. The ancient serpent, still about deceiving the descendants of Adam and Eve, just like he deceived Adam and Eve themselves. The fourth descriptor found in verse 9 here is the devil. That's the kind of a proper name. The Greek word diabolos, it means slanderer, false accuser. And he does that all the time, falsely accusing God. God's a liar. God doesn't really mean what he says. God is not in charge. Constant slanderer of God, puts lies about God before us all the time. In fact, Jesus said this in John chapter 8. He says, the devil was a murderer from the beginning, not holding to the truth, for there is no truth in him. And listen to what Jesus says. When he lies, he speaks his native language. He's a liar and the father of lies. Slanderer, diabolos, devil. Fifth description, another proper name, Satan, meaning adversary. He's our enemy. Peter says it this way in 1 Peter, be self-controlled and alert. Your enemy, the devil, prowls around like a roaring lion seeking someone to devour. And like a lion sneaking up on its prey, so Satan is sneaking up on you, ready to devour you by whatever means he can. Constant enemy of God, constant enemy of man. A sixth description found in verse 9, he is there to lead the whole world astray. And he does that, doesn't he? I mean, look at the world. Read the paper this morning. Drive down the road, look at the billboards. Pick up a magazine, look at the advertisements. The Bible says sin is fun for a season. It catches up with you, but it's fun for a season. And there's someone behind that would lead the whole world astray. A final descriptor is found in verse 10. He is the accuser of our brothers who accuses them before our God day and night. I'm going to give you two passages to look up on your own. The book of Job, chapter 1, verses 6 through 10, and then chapter 2, verses 1 through 3. And then the book of Zechariah, chapter 3, verses 1 through 10. And in these two passages, we see two real times when Satan is there accusing people before God. Remember in Job, he's accusing Job. He's saying, God, I tell you what, Job, you know, he's a righteous man and he looks pretty good, but you take some things away from him and he will curse you to his face. He only loves you because you bless him. He stands before Joshua, the high priest, in Zechariah, and he accuses Joshua night and day before God. He does the same with us. He is standing before God and he is saying, look at them. They don't love you. Look how they're living. Look how they're thinking. They say they're Christians and look what they're doing. Night and day, he is the accuser of believers. And we are no match for him. And we can't take him on. That's why Paul says that we are to put on the full armor of God in Ephesians chapter 6. Put on the full armor of God so you can take your stand against the devil's schemes. And you got to know what his schemes are, Paul tells us earlier. For our struggle is not against flesh and blood, but against rulers, against authorities, against the powers of this dark world, and against the spiritual forces of evil in the heavenly realms. So, you know, we can't see it, but we know there's a spiritual battle going on. And we need to put on the full armor of God. You can read about that in Ephesians 6 in the earlier verses, what that full armor is. But put on his full armor, part of it's being in his word, so that we can withstand the trickery of Satan.
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1: Now, let's look at, in this chapter, some of Satan's activities. In chapter 12, verse 1, we see the first thing that in John's vision he sees Satan doing is trying to destroy Jesus. He hates Jesus. He hates what Jesus stands for. And he knows that the only way to have a relationship with God is through Christ. And he wants to destroy that. So look at verse 1. A great and wondrous sign appeared in heaven, a woman clothed with the sun, with the moon under her feet, and a crown of 12 stars on her head. She was pregnant, and she cried out in pain as she was about to give birth. Now, who in the world is that woman? Well, I believe, and most commentators believe, it is the nation of Israel. Here she is. She is God's chosen people, clothed with the sun, moon at her feet, standing in a prominent position. She's pregnant, and she cries out in pain because she's about to give birth. And that birth is Jesus Christ, who came through specifically Mary, but generally through the Jewish nation. Look at verse 4. The dragon stood in front of the woman who is about to give birth so that he might devour the child the very moment it was born. So here's Christ getting ready to be born, and here's Satan standing before the woman so that as soon as the baby's born, he might devour it. Now, did that happen in history? Yeah. There was an attempt at it. You remember it? Herod, the king, has the wise men coming before him looking for this baby that is to be born, to be this great king. Remember what Herod says? You guys go find him and then come back and tell me where he is so that I can go worship him. Matthew chapter 2, when they, the Magi, had gone, an angel of the Lord appeared to Joseph in a dream and said, take the child and his mother and escape to Egypt. Stay there until I tell you, for Herod is going to search for the child to kill him. So here Satan is working through Herod. The Magi, on the other hand, didn't go back. They were warned in a dream not to go back and tell Herod. So we read in chapter 16, when Herod realized that he had been outwitted by the Magi, he was furious. He gave orders to kill all the boys in Bethlehem and its vicinity who were 2 years and under in accordance with the time he learned from the Magi. Think about the murderous evil of this. Every boy in this vicinity I want put to death so I can make sure I have this one, the Magi we're talking about, put to death. Satan tried to destroy Christ, but of course he failed. Look at verse 5. She gave birth to a son, a male child, who will rule all the nations with an iron scepter, and her child was snatched up to God and his throne. We know that Satan's attempt to destroy Christ failed. And here John tells us that a woman gave birth to a male child. He's the one who's going to rule. He's the one who's shepherd his people, and he was taken up to God. The ascension. He lived his life. He died, he was buried, he rose from the dead, and he ascended to God. Satan could not destroy Christ, but he tried to. Since Satan couldn't destroy Christ, we see that later on, probably at the beginning of the tribulation, he makes an attempt to overthrow heaven. Look at verse 7. And there was war in heaven. Michael and his angels fought against the dragon, and the dragon and his angels fought back. But he, the dragon, was not strong enough, and they lost their place in heaven. The dragon was hurled down, the ancient serpent called the devil or Satan, who leads the whole world astray. He was hurled to the earth and his angels with him. So here's a time, most commentators think it's at the beginning of the tribulation, either the first or toward the middle, that Satan says one more time, I haven't destroyed Christ, his work still is going, but I am going to take over heaven. I'm going to give it one more shot. So there's a war in heaven in the spiritual realm. Michael and his archangels against Satan and his angels. Satan's not powerful enough. He is hurled down to earth. Now look at the result of what happens when he is hurled down to earth. Look at verse 10 through 12. Then I heard a loud voice in heaven say, Now have come the salvation and the power of the kingdom of God and the authority of his Christ. Here's the victory song. For the accuser of our brothers who accuses them before our God day and night have been hurled down. They overcame him by the blood of the Lamb, by the word of their testimony. They did not love their lives so much to shrink from death. Therefore rejoice, you heavens, and you who dwell in them. But woe to the earth. Why woe to the earth? Well, here's what's going to happen. Woe to the earth and sea, because the devil has gone down to you. And he is filled with fury because he knows that his time is short. Woe to the earth, because he is there and his fury is such that he knows his days are short. So he is going to work harder than ever before. And that's the third thing we see here in Satan's activity. He will attempt to destroy that believing community that's still left on the earth at that time. Now remember, we believe that the church has been raptured. We are in heaven, but people are coming to Christ here on earth after that time. So the believing community, again, the nation of Israel is a huge part of that. He's going to go after them with fury because he knows his time is short. Look at verse 13. When the dragon saw that he had been hurled to the earth, he pursued the woman who had given birth to the male child. And a woman who was given two wings of a great eagle so that she might fly to the place prepared for her in the desert where she would be taken care of for a time, times, and half a time out of the servant's reach. Now, time is 1 year. Times, plural, would be 2 years, so that's 3 years. Half a time would be half year. So for 3.5 years, she's protected. She's given eagle's wings, which is a figure of speech that means she's been given the ability to move quickly, and she goes to a protective place. But then look what happens in verse 15. Then from his mouth, the serpent spewed water like a river to overtake the woman and sweep her away with the torrent. But the earth helped the woman by opening its mouth and swallowing the river that the dragon had spewed out of his mouth. Some people take this as a literal flood. Again, we read in Scripture that Satan can do miracles. So he sends a literal flood to wash Israel out of this portion of Palestine they're in at this time. Others say it's just figurative, meaning that he's going to send a flood of evil toward Israel and try to destroy them. But whatever it is, if it's literal or figurative, it doesn't work. It fails. The earth swallows up the water if it's literal or if it's figurative. Somehow, God protects them during this time. Again, he is furious. He knows his days are short. And since he cannot defeat Israel, look what he does in verse 17. Then the dragon was enraged at the woman, and he went off to make war against the rest of her offspring, the other believers in the earth at that time, who obey God's command and who hold to the testimony. So here in chapter 12, we see his descriptors. He's powerful. He's bloodthirsty. He hates Christ. He hates the people of Christ. He tried to kill Christ. He makes war in heaven. He's defeated there, and he is out to get those who are on earth. How do we stand against someone like that? Today, knowing the temptation that Satan brings, knowing that he tries to lead us astray, knowing that he is the accuser of the brother, knowing that he is powerful, knowing that we are no match for him, knowing that he is our enemy, sneaking around us like a roaring lion through all the temptations of this world, how do we stand? What do we do? Well, verse 11 gives us three things by which Satan is overcome. First, it's the blood of Christ. Look at Revelation chapter 12, verse 11. They overcame him by the blood of the Lamb. The only way Satan can be defeated, the only way we have a prayer to save us from death and hell eternally is Jesus Christ and his death on the cross. The blood of Christ is it. Satan is the one who brings death. Satan is the one who wants to put us to death forever. Christ came, and what did he do? He took that death for us. The perfect one, who didn't deserve death, died in our place, voluntarily gave up his life so that we could live. It's the blood of Christ that allows us to overcome death and hell. Satan's best shot. And today, if you haven't, I ask you to trust in Christ. is so simple, yet so eternally profound. That Christ came, He died on the cross for you, and you can trust in His blood, His death on the cross, as your substitute. He died for you, and you can trust in Him. And that's the first way we read in verse 11 how you can overcome this great adversary, the devil. There's a second way. Again, look at verse 11. They overcame him by the blood of the Lamb and by the word of their testimony. The word of their testimony is the gospel. They are proclaiming with their lives and with their mouth the gospel of Jesus Christ. Satan is overcome by the word of God. Remember when Christ is in the desert and Satan is tempting him? How does he come back at Satan? Three times. Thus says the word of God. And so it's the witness of the gospel, it's the word of God, by which we can overcome Satan. So we need to be in the word of God. It's that simple. That's our weapon. Back in the Ephesians passage, put on the full armor of God. The only offensive weapon listed there is Scripture, the sword of the Spirit, the word of God. It's the gospel that's presented. That's the power of God. Paul says in Romans chapter 1, I'm not ashamed of the gospel. It is the power of God for salvation to everyone who believes, first to the Jew and then to the Gentile. There's a third way. Look again at verse 11. By the blood of the Lamb, by the word of their testimony, they did not love their lives so much as to shrink from death. The third way, willing to die for Christ. Martyrdom. Now think about this. And I don't want to say this in a trivial way at all, because it's not trivial. But Satan's best shot is death. I mean, his strongest weapon is to put Christians to death. And what happens when a Christian dies? They wake up in eternity. Death, for the Christian, is the final victory through Jesus Christ. It's amazing, isn't it? Satan, that's all he's got. And we wake up with God. So, are you willing to die for Christ? And I suppose that in your heart, many of you saying, yeah, I would. That was the option. I would die for Christ. And I know you would. Since that's not the alternative right now, let's live for Him. Let's live our lives with that same passion, with that same determination, with that same resolve to follow Him. See, Satan is powerful, powerful, powerful, but no match for the one we serve.
0: Thanks for joining us today. We hope you've been encouraged as Ron Moore led you through God's Word. 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

0: and how he can rob you of the full life that God created you to enjoy. 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I pray it helps you move forward in spiritual victory through Jesus Christ.
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3: Just as I was standing over there, and I just standing and I was thinking about the night, and I just kept saying, come Holy Spirit, come Holy Spirit, come Holy Spirit, which I've said 1.5 million times in my life. But boy, I just felt him descend on me over there in an unusual way. And I just want you to know, if you're not aware, the presence of the Lord is in this house. He has come, and we're just going to honor him tonight. Lord, we're just going to honor your great glory over your people. There is one name that does miracles so great. His name is Jesus. Jesus, you're my best friend, and I welcome you into this place. Come and have your way tonight. Bring down the council of heaven over the people tonight. Bring down the glory of heaven over the people tonight. The healing of heaven, the provision of heaven, the life and deliverance of heaven over the people tonight. Oh, let's just worship him right now, saints. Just worship your King tonight. Hallelujah.

Holy ground. This is holy ground. Thank you so much, Lord, for gracing this house. Relationship is so much richer than religion, Lord. All these people have experienced it. Oh, may our relationship with you grow stronger and stronger and stronger. And may the lie of religion grow weaker and weaker and weaker. We're not out to just do an exercise, Lord. We are out for an experience that changes us. All of us, Lord, from the inside out. Tonight, Lord, as we depart this place in a while, may there be a new understanding of the Father's love for His children. Of the Father's great grace for His children. His mercies, brand new this morning.

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0: Thank you, Lord. 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

I'll never forget the night I came alive with Jesus. 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But I learned that Jesus could give me life. Just like the Bible says, he that has the Son has life. He that has not the Son of God has not life. So what did I do? 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And I can tell you, friends, what he's done for old Red Harper, he can do for any of you. 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So why don't you just do what I did?

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